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1: Ah, well, but recently we have great so-called the flashing things down the southern Asia, so-called Vietnam War. Do you have some comment about this war?
2: About the Vietnamese war?
1: Yes.
2: Well, I dislike war, period. Mm. You know, so therefore, as far as I'm concerned, it should stop. It should have been stopped.
1: Mm-hmm.
2: In any other war. Now, as far as to say, to understand the issues behind it, I don't understand them well enough to be able to tell you just how this could be brought about.
1: Uh-huh.
2: But I only know that it should stop.
1: Uh-huh. And one more related question about this war. Among your people, and not the white one, do they have a special comment or a special opinions about this Vietnam War among your people?
2: Well, if so, I don't think a consensus has been made on it. Uh-huh. I mean, I don't know if any has been made.
1: Uh-huh.
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2: I don't talk much, you know, but you got me talking, man, for hours I've been talking, and I'm not a talker. But I thought about this question after I'd answered it the best I could, and I felt that I didn't tell him. What I didn't tell him was what I really wanted to. But he felt that I was Christian.
1: Mm-hmm, right.
2: And I am by as far as birth, or my mother was, mm-hmm. or my father was, and so forth. Mm-hmm. And my early teachings were mm-hmm. the Christian faith.
1: Mm-hmm.
2: And as upon now, as I look out upon the world, and it's always been a thing with me, to feel that all men know the truth,
1: mm-hmm.
2: see?
1: I see.
2: And so therefore I've always felt that even though a man was not a Christian, mm-hmm. he still had to know the truth somewhere.
1: Mm-hmm.
2: Or if he was a Christian, he could know the truth.
1: Mm-hmm.
2: Or he could not. It's according to whether he knew the truth. Mm-hmm. And the truth itself doesn't have any name on it to me.
0: Jafnvel þó einhver sé ekki kristinn, þýðir það ekki að hann tekki ekki sannleikan. 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
1: mm-hmm.
2: themselves into the full, into the best good that they can be. At least this is what I want to do. And, you know, this is my belief, that we are supposed to, I'm supposed to grow to the best good that I can get to.

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1: These children, unoffending, innocent and beautiful, were the victims of one of the most vicious and tragic crimes ever perpetrated against humanity. And yet they died nobly. They are the martyred herons of a holy crusade for freedom and human dignity. And so this afternoon, in a real sense, they have something to say to each of us in that death. They have something to say to every minister of the gospel who has remained silent behind the safe security of stained glass windows. They have something to say to every politician who has fed his constituents with the stale bread of hatred and the spoiled meat of racism. They have something to say to a federal government that has compromised with the undemocratic practices of Southern Dixocrats and the blatant hypocrisy of right-wing Northern Republicans. They have something to say to every Negro who has passively accepted the evil system of segregation and who has stood on the sidelines in a mighty struggle for justice. They say to each of us, black and white alike, that we must substitute courage for caution. They say to us that we must be concerned not merely about who murdered them, but about the system, the way of life, the philosophy which produced the murderers. Their death says to us that we must work passionately and unrelentingly for the realization of the American dream. And so, my friends, they did not die in vain. God still has a way of wringing good out of evil. And history has proven over and over again that unmerited suffering is redemptive. The innocent blood of these little girls may well serve as a redemptive force that will bring new light to this dark city. The Holy Scripture says, a little child shall lead them. The death of these little children may lead our whole Southland from the low road of man's inhumanity to man to the high road of peace and brotherhood. These tragic deaths may lead our nation to substitute an aristocracy of character for an aristocracy of color. The spilled blood of these innocent girls may cause the whole citizenry of Birmingham to transform the negative extremes of a dark past into the positive extremes of a bright future. Indeed, this tragic event may cause the White South to come to terms with its conscience. And so I stand here to say this afternoon to all assembled here that in spite of the darkness of this hour, we must not despair. We must not become bitter. Nor must we harbor the desire to retaliate with violence. No, we must not lose faith in our white brothers. Somehow we must believe that the most misguided among them can learn to respect the dignity and the worth of all human personality. And I say to you in conclusion, life is hard. At times as hard as crucible steel, it has its bleak and difficult moments, like the ever-flowing waters of the river.
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the orbits and the orphans, and the memories like a train. You can see it getting smaller as it pulls away, and the things you can't remember tell the things you can't forget. The history puts a saint in every dream. Well, she said she'd stick around until the bandages came off, but these mama's boys just don't know when to quit. And Matilda asked the sailors, all those dreams or all those prayers?

Islander girl. The boys just dive right off the cars and splash into the street. And when they're on a roll, she pulls a razor from her boot, and a thousand pigeons fall around her feet. So put a candle in the window and a kiss upon his lips as the dish outside the window fills with rain. Just like a stray

0: But you look at our numbers, the average earnings per active hour when you actually are out delivering, not just sitting in a parking lot waiting.
1: I mean, if you're online in the app.
0: Yeah, well, you're actually doing working, but you're not sitting someplace and not getting orders.
1: So when you're sitting somewhere and you have put you're online in the app, so you're open for orders, is that not active time?
0: No.
1: So what is active time?
0: Active time is like when you are actually accepting orders and doing deliveries.
1: But what if you don't get any orders?
0: Well, it's up to you if you want to accept the orders or not. And if you're someplace where there's no orders, I mean, if you're sitting someplace on the way to Keflavik, there's no orders there,
1: yeah,
0: right?
1: Yeah. No, but I'm just asking because I was driving with a Volt driver and he was just circling around the city center for 1 hour and he got nothing. So would that count as active time?
0: That's not active time because he's not doing deliveries.
1: Okay.
0: So, I see. Yeah. So then this
1: makes sense, but of course this is work as well, and unpaid work.
0: Yeah.
1: And he's just, you know, the gas is just going down. And
0: yeah. I see that. But you know, we need to look at, you know, what is, because when the driver is doing deliveries, that's when the drivers are making money, and that's when we're making money, and that's when the restaurants are making money. So like, we all need to be as efficient as possible. And if you're just sitting someplace when there's no orders, that can't really count as active hour.
2: Mani lítur svo á að hann sé virkur í vinnunni þegar hann er virkur í appinu að hringsólum borgina. 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
1: I wanted to ask you about the algorithm that some people say are the boss of the couriers. Do you agree to that statement, that the algorithm is the boss?
0: No. The algorithm is just a way for us to most efficiently get deliveries to where they are. And the algorithm, I know a lot of people are a bit scared of algorithm, and it, you know, it sounds a bit scary. But our algorithm in terms of when we assign tasks is super easy. It's
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1: Mm-hmm. But it looks at other things as well. It's a deep learning system, so it knows something about the courier's history.
0: It does not.
1: It doesn't.
0: No.
1: Our
0: algorithm, we publish every year what we call the algorithm transparency report. Mm-hmm. It's all there.
1: Yeah, I've seen it.
0: And it also, because it only looks at those three things. It doesn't look at any history at all. I mean, our couriers they're free to accept or deny orders. And if you've said no to the last 100 orders, you're still entitled to do 101. Mm-hmm. So it doesn't. It's not like for Uber where you give stars to your driver. It's on the delivery, so it's like it looks at our service level. Like in Norway, for instance, I know that during Ramadan we have quite a lot of our drivers are Muslim, and during Ramadan they don't want to deliver alcohol. So they say, I don't want to deliver alcohol during Ramadan. So then if it's an alcohol order, it skips to the next person.
1: Mm-hmm.
0: So it's super easy.
1: So they can just say that in the app.
0: Yeah, and yeah. Then they can tell that I don't want to do alcohol deliveries. That. For some reason, then you don't do that from point A to point B.
2: Kristján vísar í gagnsæisskýrsluna sem Volt birtir árlega. 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

0: My colleagues in Iceland, when they saw this, they actually sent me an email saying, "Christian, we're now part of the like the Icelandic culture now." So when you're being made fun of in that program, it's like it says something about your brand. Yeah, it's you're somebody, right?
1: Yeah.
0: I'd rather be somebody who's been making fun of than you're not taking us seriously at all.
2: Og Gerson hlæra atriðinu þegar ég sýnur það í ármúlunum.
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4: 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I always say, in this society, the driver forward is the... a slow person in all the there. Because it's true. A lot of people, you feel well when you go to deliver something. The people, okay. But others, like, the driver. It's okay. But I think so it's part of the job. But I think so also that the community here, you can understand more about the status of the others.
2: Gerson væri til í það að fólk sem pantar á volt myndi setja sig meira í spor sendlana. 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
5: 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So I don't know. It depends on the person, maybe.
3: Yeah, I guess.
2: Mani hefur góða reynsla af mörgum, en því miður ekki öllum.
6: I always try to speak Icelandic at the restaurants, at the venues, and with all the customers, especially all the Icelandic customers, I will speak Icelandic to them, of course. And yeah, sometimes just when they see my face and I'm dark-haired, they just answer in English to every sentence you say. So they think, yeah, because all of them are foreigners, it's a low-class job, which in fact, we are making money, we are paying taxes, we have family, and we are independent financially. So what is that low class in that? Like, people are people. Sometimes they're working in an office, like in Borgartún. Sometimes they're working for a delivery company. It's pretty much this way. And I've seen like many people with like fake accounts. They come to the
2: Og hann segir dæmi að fólk sigli undir fölsku flaggi í Facebook-hópunum sem að voltsendarnir hafa til skrafs og ráðagerða. 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
6: Racist stuff, like, I will pay you 2,000 an hour, you can come clean my toilet and you dare to rat, you should go back to your countries, you don't even speak the language.
2: Hann hefur lært alls konar af þessu starfi, maður lærir af öllum störfum. 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
6: And people would sometimes drive crazy slow in front of me, which when I'm in a hurry or like... they would park bad in the parking lot and yeah, customers wouldn't open the doors sometimes and it's like hella raining outside or snowing.
7: Sounds so frustrating.
6: Yeah, it is. And in the peak hours when the restaurants are like really busy and the orders would be really late. And it teaches a lot of patience.
7: So that's the main lesson, maybe, from having this kind of job.
6: Yeah, yeah, it is. And being able to manage time is one of them. Especially in like peak hours and the busy working times. Do you want to stop here?
7: Sure, yeah.
2: Manni hefur örugglega hitt stóran hluta þjóðarinnar eða ígildi hennar í starfinu. 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
7: And you met like a lot of people, like you come to a lot of people's homes and you really meet the country.
6: Yeah, I'm like pretty familiar with everywhere in Reykjavik right now. And I really know the map by heart now.
7: Yeah.
6: Like if I see like someone has

0: So this year I'm also quite excited to just be able to more see it from the outside and also be able to talk to people. And yeah, it's two different values kind of, or like ways of experiencing. And yeah, I think it's nice to experience it in a different way this time.
1: So do the two of you live in Iceland and or are you based here?
2: I'm based here, yes.
0: Yeah, we all studied together at Listaskóli, how we met and why we started this festival. Levi stayed, I left, or I moved away.
1: But you came back to organize this?
0: I would say I'm here like half of the year.
1: All right.
0: I kind of like work here as an artist in some sense and also just love being here. Yeah, so yeah, but we mostly, this is arranged mostly through FaceTime.
3: Eins og svo margir hlutir í dag. 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

0: ready.
1: Let them warm up. They've been half drowned.
0: Time to get off.
1: Your hearts washed away.
0: On the cliff.

0: Edward Gardner, welcome.
1: Thank you so much. It's wonderful to be in Iceland for my first visit to the country in totality.
0: Yeah, and it's and your first time conducting the Icelandic Symphony Orchestra. How does it feel to come into a new setting as a conductor?
1: It's always Colin Davis, that wonderful British conductor, always described guesting with orchestras as a blind date. Like, you have no idea what the chemistry is going to be like. But fortunately, I knew some people in the orchestra already, and lots of my colleagues and friends have spoken so highly of the hall and the orchestra and the atmosphere within the orchestra, so I knew we'd have a really enjoyable, rewarding time together.
0: Gardner vitnar í breska stjórnandan Colin Davis sem lýsir því að vera gestastjórnandi sem blindu stefnumóti. 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
1: I've done a lot with Alina, and we were reminiscing today. We just had our first rehearsal that this piece, Prokofiev's first concerto, was the first time we met 21 years ago with the BBC in London. So it's a very special piece for us together.
0: That's great. And Prokofiev is well known for his work in ballet, and you conducted recently Romeo and Juliet in Norway. Did that inform your work on this concerto at all?
1: I have to say, conducting, I'm not a ballet conductor, and it was such a privilege and a humbling experience to work with a great company on what may be one of Prokofiev's greatest scores. To do the complete Romeo and Juliet was really a lifetime bucket list thing.
0: Gardner stjórnaði nýlega balletti Prokofiev's Romeo og Júlíu í Oslo. 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
1: But there's something very specific about this violin concerto. And as I said to the orchestra this morning, it's almost like he's channeling his inner Ravel. And that's, he can often be quite... I mean, it's often very surface and very big gestures in Prokofiev. But in this, as in Romeo and Juliet, you feel that there's an incredible heart to the music. And I really love this piece.
0: Hann segir að það sé eitthvað alveg sérstakt við þennan fiðlukonsert. 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
2: Has the sentiment changed since?
1: I find classical ballet difficult. I don't really understand watching classical ballet. And I think when you hear performances of pieces you love, Stravinsky, Romeo and Juliet, Prokofiev, you, as a musician, you can be quite frustrated if they're pulled around too much. But my lucky experience in Oslo doing complete Romeo and Juliet was that I talked with Kalyan, the wonderful choreographer there, from the inception of the production. So we found a way of making the music sound great as well, and he was so open to that. So it's not a hate-hate relationship, let's say.
0: Hann segir, Þegar maður heyrir upptökur af þessari tónlist sem maður elskar, sem tónlistarmaður, getur það verið frústrerandi ef mikið verið að toga verkin til. 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
2: Very good. The big piece for you tonight is Beethoven's ninth, such a well-known piece, universally praised. How do you tackle something so recognized and from a creative point of view?

0: extraordinary interpretations. You know, we have of course, the one I grew up with was Carrie Anne, the Berlin Philharmonic, you know, exceptionally well-known one. But in between, we've had Harnoncourt, John Elliott Gardner. We have such a range of ideas. And I think the privilege of being in my generation is you don't have to be dogmatic about these things. You can really feel the music the way you do yourself. And that's my starting point, really, for anything.
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2: Do you enjoy this chance to repeat something or would you like to just give it all in the first performance?
0: No, repeating is the essence of how I develop as a musician. And it's with some orchestras I work in London when we work, we barely do more than one show at a time of any program. But I've learned one of my first experiences conducting was doing 20 La Bohème's in a row. And, you know, I'd say that to people and they say, you must have got bored. No, I learned what I was meant to be doing. It's really repeating and finding new things is where I do my most interesting and developing work.
1: Endurtekning kjarninn í því hvernig ég þróa sem tónlistamaður, segir hann. 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
2: And yeah, you mentioned La Bohème, the ninth is quite an operatic symphony. Huge orchestration, grandiose, generally speaking. Does an opera background come in handy here? Or do you approach it from a different point of view?
0: It's as you say, it's an enormous orchestration for the time. I mean, it's extraordinary. And this vocal fourth movement, something so new, but it's not operatic, I don't think. I think, of course, it's framed by that extraordinary hymn to brotherhood, or brotherhood and sisterhood, we should say nowadays. Beethoven meant that, of course, in his time. But it's a symphony. I mean, it's a darkness to light symphony with the most extraordinary, rounded, warm, ebullient, joyous final movement.
1: Já, þetta auðvitað risavaxið verk, segir Gardiner, kór og innsöngvarar. 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
2: Speaking of opera, I read that you're preparing a whole Wagner ring cycle with the Bergen Philharmonic. Sounds like one of the highest achievements for a conductor. How do you feel about the ring?
0: It's actually with the Oslo, it's with the Opera House in Oslo, my new job. I used to be with the Bergen Philharmonic, my wonderful colleagues over the mountains in Norway. It's a huge thing to do, and I've done a lot of the other big Wagner operas, but of course the ring exists as its own entity. And it's a hugely exciting thing to be doing. And opera companies are judged in each era by what they deliver in the ring cycle. So we have a big, enormous project ahead, and it's extraordinary to think it'll take up most of my next 3 years. Mm-hmm. By the time we do the cycles in 2029, it'll be, you know, the summit of my work.
2: Oh, it's about 15 hours of music or so.
0: It's true. It's very
1: Ringurinn risavaxinn, segir Gardiner.